0: While the national economy shows signs of growth, producers warn that rising operational expenses and labor shortages are reducing already narrow profit margins. Experts say the impact will likely reach the grocery aisle, keeping food prices elevated for consumers in the coming months. We're joined by Professor David Ortega, an expert in food economics and policy from Michigan State University. Thanks for coming on.
1: Thanks, Veronica, for having me on.
0: So how can you just maybe explain for our audience with what's happening in the Middle East? How is that affecting American food costs?
1: Well, so, you know, farmers are stretched very thin right now, and that is because they are facing higher input costs, and in many cases, crop prices haven't increase to help offset those costs. Now, the conflict in the Middle East is the latest shock that we've seen to the agricultural and food sector, and it's really impacting fuel prices, and in particular diesel, which is really important for agriculture and food. So food moves on diesel here in this country, from the farm all the way to the trucking that's needed to get the food to our grocery store. So high oil prices means higher diesel prices. But also the price of fertilizer is up, and that is because the Persian Gulf and the Gulf states are a major producer of both fertilizer and natural gas, which is a key input in fertilizer production, and that's driven the cost of fertilizer up for farmers, not just in this country, but also around the world.
0: The Trump administration has been trying to help with its farm initiative. Is this providing enough relief?
1: Well, so really what producers need at the moment is more certainty. And that's one thing that they've been facing a lot of over the past couple of years, is just a high degree of uncertainty when it comes to trade policy, but also the impacts of geopolitical conflicts like we're seeing right now. So some of the relief that farmers are receiving certainly helps, but it's not enough. It's only a patch to the problem. It doesn't really get to the root cause of why input costs are increasing or why some farmers may be losing export market opportunities given some of the recent trade disputes.
0: In your opinion, what can we expect over the next few months in terms of food prices?
1: Yeah, so given the current situation in the Middle East and what that's doing to fuel prices, this is not something that we're gonna see food prices jump overnight as a result. It's sort of a slow burn in terms of how those cost increases travel through the food supply chain. It could take the better part of 6 months or more before we see the full impact of these costs show up at the grocery store. But there are some food categories that I think will start to see these cost pressures show up much more quickly. Things like perishable food items, items that have to travel longer distances from where they're produced to where they're consumed in the large population centers. So think produce, meat, dairy, items that have to be refrigerated during transportation that requires more diesel. And so those are really the canary in the coal mine when it comes to the impact of what's happening now on food prices.
0: Professor David Ortega, thank you.
1: Thank you very much. Thanks for having me on.
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1: The Holy See's Pavilion at the 2026 Venice Biennale is centered on the concept of listening and is inspired by the work and figure of the German saint and doctor of the church, Hildegard of Bingen. EWTN Vatican journalist Benedict Sittergren has more.
2: La Biennale di Venezia is an art exhibition in Venice that draws in artists from around the world, and even the Holy See makes an appearance. But this year, it's not trying to catch the eye, but rather the ear, through the music of the saint and doctor of the church, Hildegard von Bingen.
3: We wanted to really emphasize music and sound as a main tool to experiment Hildegard and the garden. In the act of putting your headphone, you're going to walk into a garden which has hundreds of points, and every point you're going to trigger by walking through are going to allow you to experience different sounds.
2: The event was presented during a press conference at the Vatican. Cardinal José Tolentino de Mendoza, commissioner of the pavilion and prefect of the Dicastery for Culture and Education, explained how the Holy See's participation in the Biennale is an opportunity for immersion in contemplation and listening.
4: I believe that the Church's presence there and its ability to offer a perspective and present a vision is a wonderful opportunity. This is in line with what the Church, the Holy See, is doing, but also with what many dioceses and ecclesial communities are doing all over the world.
2: The international exhibition runs from May 9th to November 22nd this year. The theme is "The Ear is the Eye of the Soul," and there will be two venues where visitors can view two different works: the mystical garden of the Carmelites in Canareggio and the complex of Santa Maria Ausiliatrice in Castello. There are 24 participating artists who drew inspiration from St. Hildegard. Ben Vickers, one of the curators, spoke to EWTN News about why St. Hildegard was chosen as the inspiration.
5: Since the period of the Enlightenment, you have experienced the fragmentation of the arts and the fragmentation of disciplines into many different areas. And Hildegard shows us a different way of being. She was, of course, a doctor, a saint of the church, a visionary, but also medicine, theology. She invented her own language. She's this incredible figure that shows us a way in which we can unify all of the disciplines.
2: Soundwalk Collective, an international experimental sound art group, emphasized that the experience in the pavilion will be deeply sensory, explaining that sound will be a central element.
3: So you're constantly in an ocean of sound, basically, and you are physically becoming the cursor, no, of what's happening in a garden, but they're all invisible. The sound by nature is invisible, so it's like walking in an ocean of invisible sound and music, which is a very unexpected and very strong experience because it has no materiality. It has just feeling, emotion.
2: In Rome, Benedict Siadegrian for EWTN News Nightly.
1: A Kenyan marathon champion is drawing attention not just for his speed, but for his faith. Before winning the London Marathon, Sebastian Solway attended Mass at his home parish in Kenya, asking fellow Catholics to pray for him. 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Church officials say he never misses a church service and is an active supporter of parish life. 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We thank you for watching tonight. Remember, you can follow us on social media, Facebook, X, YouTube, and Instagram at EWTN News Nightly. I'm Veronica Dudo. Good night and God bless.
6: O guardian angel, whom God in his infinite mercy has appointed over me, enlighten, protect, direct, and govern me this day. 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
8: Great victory in the UK. Why recent developments in the House of Lords are cause for celebration. A driving force. How one pro-life group is reaching out to women facing unplanned pregnancies. And

0: Breaking today, the Supreme Court unanimously sides with a pro-life pregnancy center against the state of New Jersey. The faith-based organization challenged the New Jersey governor's investigation of its practices. State officials alleged First Choice Women's Resource Center were misleading women by steering them away from abortion. We will continue to follow this developing story. A quote, great victory for pro-lifers in the UK after the failure of a proposal to legalize assisted suicide in England and Wales. The director of a pro-life bioethics research center in the UK hailed the news. Anthony McCarthy says in part, quote, this will save many lives from deliberate destruction, with patients instead being cared for and accompanied to the end. It is the culmination of an extraordinary effort throughout Britain, uniting those of widely different beliefs, politics, and ways of life. The measure passed the House of Commons last year. Media in the UK portrayed its subsequent passage through the House of Lords as, quote, inevitable. But pro-lifers mobilized, and late last week, the bill's progress ended short of approval. One policy expert says the victory provides a valuable lesson for pro-lifers around the world.
1: Well, especially in the U.S., there's a lot of push going on in different states to legalize assisted suicide. And last year, sadly, three states legalized assisted suicide, three new states. So there are now 13 states in the U.S. that have legalized assisted suicide. I think we have to be willing to talk about what it is, always compassionately, though. Always compassionately, but we need to be willing to say what this is. I'm not opposed to euthanasia or assisted suicide just because of how bad this is. I'm opposed to killing people. We need to be willing to say what it is, because there still is within the human person a type of feeling that maybe killing somebody is a bad idea. But if you allow the language of the other side to rule the debate, you end up losing the debate because people start thinking of it in a fuzzy way, rather than for what it actually is.
0: At the end of his 11-day trip to Africa late last week, Pope Leo XIV spoke to reporters on his flight back to Rome. One journalist asked him about the instruction given by a German cardinal to the priests in his archdiocese to facilitate blessings of same-sex couples.
2: The Holy See has already spoken to the German bishops. The Holy See has made it clear that we do not agree with the formalized blessing of couples, in this case, homosexual couples.
0: The Holy Father added that all are invited to follow Jesus and seek conversion in their lives. But to go beyond that can cause more disunity than unity. Later, he was asked if he condemns the recent attacks by Iran on its own people. The Holy Father says he condemns all actions that are unjust.
2: I condemn the taking of people's lives. I condemn capital punishment. I believe that human life is to be respected.
0: As the Holy Father concluded his 11-day four-nation visit to Africa, a court of appeals in Kenya issued a major pro-life ruling. The ruling affirms that abortion denies a child the right to life guaranteed in the Constitution and is prohibited with limited exceptions, such as when the mother's life or health is in danger. This victory comes after a high court judge attempted to codify the so-called right to abortion in the East African nation in 2022. Dr. Colin Miller shares more.
3: What we're seeing around the world is a very intentional strategy from the abortion industry that effectively trains up judges in abortion ideology, gets them into senior judicial positions, and then runs cases in those countries to try and get abortion legalized through the courts, knowing that very often they can't get it done through the Congress or the Parliament, because this is often in countries that are pro-life countries that would never endorse this. And so they have to go through this anti-democratic way of getting it passed.
0: Here in the United States, the fight for the unborn includes providing practical help for women facing unplanned pregnancies. And to get this done, one group is going

0: going the extra mile. Save the Storks is providing free ultrasounds, pregnancy tests, and real-time support through its more than 100 mobile medical clinics in nearly three dozen states. The organization partners with pregnancy health clinics to bring care directly to women at critical moments of decision. Save the Storks also documents the stories of women who considered abortion and what changed their mind, including this pro-life testimony.
1: I went to get seen, and I just kept thinking on the way there, like, this is my fault, like, I wished for this to happen. And I was just so terrified that, you know, I wasn't going to have this life that I didn't even think that I wanted. And they hooked me up to an ultrasound machine, and the minute I heard his heartbeat, like, everything changed.
0: That was Beth, a young woman who considered calling an abortion business after learning she was pregnant at age 18. She decided not to do so and now has two beautiful children to come home to. For more, we turn to Diane Ferraro, CEO of Save the Storks. Diane, tell us more about the mobile clinics and the work you do to help women facing uncertainty and anxiety.
2: Thank you so much, Abigail. It's such an honor to be here to share the work of our ministry. We have 109 mobile medical clinics across 35 states. And what's so beautiful about these incredible mobile medical clinics is they really are life-saving vessels of divine deliverance. When women step on board, they get to meet their baby for the first time, and they get to realize that they are a mom. They're carrying that child that God intended them to carry. Three out of four times when a woman steps on board our mobile medical clinic, the mother chooses life for her baby. But it doesn't stop there. We actually provide life-affirming services, not only during her pregnancy, but after. And we have programs and services across the country for every woman so she can feel that she is empowered as a mother.
0: That's incredible. Now, April is Abortion Recovery Awareness Month, and we understand abortion regret and recovery is behind some of the advocacy of Save the Storks. Can you tell us more about this?
2: That's right. You know, the sad reality is that so many women who have had an abortion really feel they have nowhere to turn. But because of the beautiful work of the pro-life movement, women are able to share their stories and actually volunteer or work for organizations. At Save the Storks, we do have a few women who are post-abortive, but they're able to really have that story of redemption by serving our partners, serving with the mobile medical ministry, and really sharing their stories on a local and national platform. We have one amazing woman who had an abortion at age 17. It took her decades to come forward with her story, and now she is actually going out to pregnancy centers and sharing her story even on our website so other women don't make that same decision and think abortion is the best choice.
0: That's incredible. Now, we heard a little bit of Beth's beautiful testimony. What are some other stories you've heard from women who have considered an abortion and changed their minds?
2: Well, just recently, we are working with the Orange County Rescue Mission in Southern California. And there was a 41-year-old woman, I'll call her Jessica, and she found herself in an unplanned pregnancy. She and her husband were just admitted to their two-year program for free housing and job training. And she thought that having a baby would actually disrupt their admission to this program. So this mom made a decision to go to Planned Parenthood and abort her baby. But on that same day, when she was on the campus at the Orange County Rescue Mission, she noticed out of the corner of her eye one of our mobile medical clinics, and she called it the pregnancy van, and it said free ultrasounds. She asked if she could step on board and have a free ultrasound. And I'm so blessed to say that when she did step on board and she saw her baby for the first time, she made the decision for life. And last February, when we were there, we were able to meet her baby, who's 9 pounds, 3 ounces. And the rescue mission is now providing housing, not only for mom and dad, but for their precious baby. So that's a story that is so recent and just so close to my heart because we got to meet this baby, hold him, and just see what a miracle he was. And this can happen every day for women around the country if we can just bring more of these mobile medical clinics to urban communities, rural communities, and these maternal health care deserts.
0: That's incredible. And Diane, earlier you mentioned that you had an employee who had had an abortion experience and then was able to kind of come around to the other side. A lot of our viewers are very active in the pro-life movement. What can they do to kind of support women in this situation?
2: Well, absolutely. We need to show love and compassion to these women. I like to call it meeting her at the well, just as we see in the New Testament when Jesus met that woman at the well.

0: Well, he didn't cast shame and judgment. He instead listened to her story, and then he encouraged her to go and share the gospel with others. She accepted Christ, and she didn't just walk, she ran to tell others in her village. And what we can do in the pro-life community is really come around, come alongside these women who have had an abortion, let them know they are loved unconditionally, and introduce them to the many programs within churches across the country that are offering abortion healing, abortion recovery programs. As I mentioned, our staff members who are post-abortive, they have gone through these recovery programs, and they are essential. And women need to know they can find healing in the church, that they can find the love of Christ, and that they are forgiven. And then those women can then in turn be there to help the other millions of women who have experienced abortion. And I really feel that by being the light in this dark world of abortion, we can start to really expose the truth and encourage younger women to not make that same mistake, to not have an abortion, and instead choose life and find the church as a safe place where they will, again, find unconditional love and compassion.
1: Amen. Well, Diane, thank you so much for all the work that you do with Save the Storks.
0: Thank you so much. It's an honor and a blessing.
1: A new initiative is seeking to place artificial intelligence at the service of Catholic healthcare. In particular, it seeks to give doctors more time with their patients and less time taking notes and summaries. The AI platform Cosmos is dedicated to giving Catholic private practice providers and health systems tools that elevate care rather than replace it. The founder says Cosmos is rooted in the Catholic tradition and inspired by the Vatican's call for moral design in technology.
2: AI can really transform the doctor-patient relationship by sitting at the intersection of that meeting and enhancing the outcomes because it's able to do a lot of things. And I call that concept dignified intelligence, in that the dignified intelligence bridges gaps between the doctors and the patient. That takes the form of preserving human agency, protecting the cognitively vulnerable, and fostering relational intelligence.
1: Clemente says he is working with the telehealth and in-person Catholic group, My Catholic Doctor, to introduce new features.
2: And over the course of 2026, we're going to be rolling out more and more advanced features that allow patients to interact with it in advance of their visit, to hopefully improve the quality of the visit.
1: A new movie based on true stories and testimonies depicts the powerful role St. Joseph can play in marriages and families.
3: I've seen hell, but heaven? That I still hope to see.
1: St. Joseph, guardian of the family, tells the story of a married couple facing a serious crisis. The husband, a journalist, is assigned to investigate testimonies of people who claim to have experienced the intercession of St. Joseph. The journey inspires him to address the issues in his own life and family. The movie is from the Polish production studio Raphael Film. It was produced through crowdfunding from more than 5,000 people. Late last week, it hit theaters in the United States. The film's Polish director tells EWTN News, quote, St. Joseph is a silent yet obedient man, and he simply does his work. He is very concrete. He does not complain, does not grumble, and does not feel sorry for himself. He adds, quote, I propose that through the story told in the film and through St. Joseph, families can look upward, stop dwelling on their sadness and suffering, and begin to affirm life. Friday is the Feast of St. Joseph the Worker. The feast was instituted by Pope Pius XII in 1955 to push back against the rise of communism. It not only reminded the faithful of the dignity of work, but not to neglect faith and family. Amid their many professional responsibilities, one couple in Texas is dedicated to reinforcing this point. Among the many initiatives of Pat and Tim Von Dolan is the St. John Paul II Life Center and Pro-Life Pregnancy Care Clinic in Austin, Texas. Tim Von Dolan integrated his career as a state lawmaker in Texas with his Catholic faith and sponsored many pro-life bills. He and his wife also have a message to busy families about the importance of making time for prayer. Tim Von Dolan and his wife, Pat, join us now. Thank you both for being here. Tim, let's start with you. Why was fighting for the unborn such an important part of your life as a lawmaker in Texas?
4: Well, that's a great question, because

0: This was at the time of Roe versus Wade, and I was very involved after the Supreme Court decision in carrying the first pro-life legislation. And we worked awfully hard on that. It took some time to get it accomplished, but that was what prompted my involvement because, you know, really before Roe versus Wade, there wasn't a lot of public focus on the abortion issue. But once we saw that that had happened, it made it essential for us to become involved. And we did that and stayed that way throughout my time in politics, elective politics, and then in trying to help with public policy since then.
1: Amen. Well, thank you for the incredible work that you did. Now, Tim and Pat, you both have a beautiful love story. You're both devout Catholics, put your faith and family first, and met later in life. Can you give a brief overview of how you met with our audience?
0: Well, we met at the dump and got married in the gym. And that's really a true story.
2: It's all in our book. We wrote a book all about it and about our center. It's called In Life, the Journey is Everything.
0: And we found out that just because we were in our 60s at the time, at least I was when we met.
2: I wasn't quite there.
0: we had a great opportunity to combine two wonderful past lives before that and go forward with our life together, focused on our faith and family. And then particularly with Legatus, once we got involved with it, and we had Bishop Vasquez had asked us to be involved in getting the chapter started here in Austin, and we helped accomplish that and have been involved since then, now over 10 years. And everything that we do at a Legatus meeting draws us closer together because of the community interests that all the members have and share together with our Catholic faith.
1: That's incredible. Now, there are many faithful men and women who love God and feel that they've been putting Him first, but might feel a little discouraged that they haven't yet found a spouse. What words of encouragement would you give them?
2: We're asked that question all the time by grandchildren. We have 16 of them. And the best advice, I think, is first of all, you both have to have a strong faith life. That's so, so important. And then you have to be best friends.
1: Now, something I find beautiful in your story is how fruitful your marriage has been, both for the church and the pro-life movement in particular. You're both co-founders of the John Paul II Life Center and Pro-Life Pregnancy Care Clinic in Austin, Texas. Can you share the inspiration behind starting the center and why that was so important to you?
2: I had just become Catholic, and so I wasn't that familiar with everything the Catholic Church does, but I said, okay, the church says to have these babies. Where is the help afterwards? Mm-hmm. We found out that most women that were abortion-minded, they didn't want to get the abortion. They just didn't know what they were going to do. They didn't have the help. They didn't have parents who were helping or a spouse, or they just felt alone. And so we help them for the next 3 years, no matter what they need. We have so many volunteers at the center and groups that fix cars, that donate for rent assistance, whatever they might need. And that's the biggest problem when they realize that someone's out there that loves them and will take care of them.
1: Tim, you balance being a lawmaker with helping to raise three young sons and maintaining a law practice. What practical advice do you have for other fathers or even mothers who are trying to balance faith and family with a busy professional life?
0: Well, it starts with having prayer, faith, and you have to make yourself somewhat vulnerable to realizing that if you pray and you ask for God's help, it will come. Sometimes it doesn't come in your time. It's in His time, not ours. But prayer is so essential. And if you can include that with your professional practice, make it a habit. Get started doing something every day. Start your morning off with your readings, or at least a prayer that sets the tone for that day. And then share that with your significant other. It's so important for husband and wife to share what they're doing every day. And to make each one feel a part of the other.
1: Amen. Any closing words or thoughts?

0: just that it's so nice to speak with you today. And we would encourage people to go to the John Paul II Life Center website and Vitae Clinic website and look us up, get to know us better. If you're down in Texas, we'll help you. If you need to call in, we'll help you. And we'll just give you some guidance on what you can do to make your life better and stronger.
1: Well, Pat and Tim, thank you so much for being with us today. God bless you.
0: God bless you.
1: Coming up, two cities, one mission. We take you to Marches for Life in Richmond, Virginia, and Mexico City.

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1: I'm Abigail Galvan. 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Thousands of people in Mexico recently attended the country's March Against Abortion and Assisted Suicide. One church leader says the Mexico March for Life emphasizes protecting the most vulnerable. Here are some of the sights and sounds from last weekend in Mexico City. Pro-lifers in Virginia are pushing back against a pro-abortion measure on the ballot in November. If passed, the bill would establish the so-called right to abortion in the state constitution. The battle comes as thousands of pro-lifers gathered in Richmond last week for the 8th annual State March for Life. Organizers say they hope the rally starts momentum to defeat the ballot initiative.
2: Today is more than a march. This is a movement. This is a declaration. This is a line in the sand. We will stand for the unborn. We will support mothers and families. We will pray. We will vote. And we will act.
1: Families, schools, and other pro-life groups assembled at the Virginia State Capitol for a rally. Dr. Christina Francis from the American Association of Pro-Life OBGYNs told the crowd that women deserve better than unregulated abortions. A mom of five boys from Midlothian, Virginia, says all children deserve a right to life, no matter how they're conceived.
3: I'm a product of adoption, and so I'm very thankful that my birth mother was brave enough to choose life. I'm a mom of a big family, and we've watched just the blessings from that first little heartbeat on an ultrasound to now having teenagers. You know, that's that same person from the ultrasound all the way up to the present moment. So I think it's really cool for my kids to be here to see that.
1: Her son, Peter, also shared why he loves babies.
4: I think they're, like, really cute and very, very sweet.
1: Another pro-lifer from Boynton, Virginia, says he recently found Christ again and realizes that all life is created by God and begins at conception.
5: I look at all these people here, and if, let's say there was 10,000 more abortions and all these people were included, this lot would be empty. So I look at this, they got to realize, hey, when you do an abortion, you've eliminated a life. You don't know what that child could grow up to be. Could be a president, a scientist, astronaut, whatever. But when you create an abortion, you have eliminated that opportunity. And that's why I'm here.
1: Pro-lifers, both young and old, marched the streets of downtown Richmond. One pro-lifer from Roanoke, Virginia, says he's been marching since the Roe decision.
6: Been doing this since the Roe decision in Washington. Just important to do. You can't kill children.

0: Another member of the City Elders group in Waynesboro, Virginia, says she admires the Catholic Church for helping her pregnant niece, who now has two daughters.
1: I just want to encourage women out there that you're not alone. You don't have to be afraid. There are people to support and help you.
2: So we have to be really, really clear about the message. And the message is to vote no. So what's the message? What are we going to do in November?
3: Vote no.
2: All right, let's do it again. What are we going to do in November?
3: Vote no.
0: Pro-lifers gathered at the Richmond Convention Center to learn more about Virginia's proposed pro-abortion amendment. The event was hosted by the Family Foundation and the Leadership Institute. Four different trainings were offered, one for ministry leaders, students, medical professionals, and general citizens. One pro-lifer from Fairfax, Virginia, says the event gave her tools she can use in her community.
4: I've been involved in politics and pro-life causes my whole life, but nobody ever gave me concrete things to do, concrete things to say, door knocking, texting, have a party. This was awesome.
0: A student from Matthews, Virginia, says he learned some tips on text messaging, sign making, and communicating the pro-life message.
5: So I think life is very important because God thinks it's important and we shouldn't be killing anybody. And I think that every life counts.
0: 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Remember, life is a gift. Your life is a gift. God bless.

O my Jesus, I beg you on behalf of the whole Church, grant it love and the light of your Spirit, and give power to the words of priests, so that hardened hearts might be brought to repentance and return to you, O Lord. Lord, give us holy priests. You yourself maintain them in holiness. O divine and great High Priest, may the power of your mercy accompany them everywhere and protect them from the devil's traps and snares, which are continually being set for the souls of priests. May the power of your mercy, O Lord, shatter and bring to naught all that might tarnish the sanctity of priests. For you can do all things.

St. Catherine of Siena will accompany us on a journey through her inspiring spiritual works. The Italian city of Siena in Tuscany is known worldwide for its extraordinary Middle Age Christian heritage. Among the numerous saints the city counts, St. Catherine of Siena is the most famous in the history of the church. The Virgin of the Vow is a protectress of their city.

Important monuments like the Cathedral of Duomo and the Tower of Mangia and the famous central square known as Piazza del Campo existed during Catherine's day. Catherine Benincasa was born in Siena on the Feast of the Annunciation, March 25, 1347, with her twin sister Giovanna. The Benincasas live and work in a three-story house in the section of Siena known as Fontebranda. The twin girls are the 23rd and 24th children of a cloth dyer, Jacopo di Benincasa, and his wife, Lapa di Piagenti. Around the age of six, Catherine is walking back home with her brother Stefano after visiting Bonaventura, their married sister. In the sky, above the roof of the Church of the Friars, she sees the Savior of the world, Jesus Christ, seated on a lordly throne, clothed in pontifical vestments, and upon his head, a crown, the regal mitre of the Pope. Entranced and rooted to the spot, she fixes her eyes on the sight. Wide-eyed, she looks upon her Savior, lovingly contemplating him with the eyes both of body and of soul. The flame of the love of God has been enkindled in her heart. From this moment onwards, the little one begins to grow up spiritually in a remarkable way, in virtue, in conduct, and in sound sense.

0: oltre il tempo e quindi con una riflessione sempre valida per la
1: storia. Saint Catherine of Siena is a mystic, doctor of the church and co-patroness of Italy and Europe.
0: Facendosi interprete delle necessità.
1: At the age of 12, the family begins to keep Catherine at home in preparation for her marriage, as was the custom. Catherine resolves to keep her vow of virginity and intensifies her prayer and mortification. But a family edict goes forth that Catherine is no longer to have any space in the house to withdraw to by herself. Household tasks are to be heaped upon her, and neither time nor place allows her in which she can be with her spouse in prayer. It is at this time that she discovers the secret of the interior cell. Saint Dominic appears to Catherine in a dream and tells her she will wear the habits of the Dominican penitent women, or mantellate. So Catherine reveals to her family her vow of virginity to the Lord Jesus Christ and to his mother Mary. Her father Giacomo allows her to return to her secluded niche in the house and to resume her life of prayer and penance. Catherine's years in her cell are characterized by divine visitations which become more frequent and familiar. Our Lord Jesus Christ begins in his goodness to appear to her and to give her instruction on every aspect of her spiritual life.
2: This is the cell of true self-knowledge, where you will find within yourself knowledge of the goodness of God. These are two cells in one, and when you are in one, you must also be in the other. Otherwise, your soul will fall into either confusion or presumption. For if you only stayed in knowledge of yourself, confusion of mind would result. And if you only stayed in knowledge of God, you would fall into presumption. These two cells must be kept together and made one thing. If you do so, you will become perfect.
1: This small room is Catherine's cell. These are objects used by the saint. An oil lamp in the knob of her stick. The relic of a piece of her shoulder blade is kept here. During the divine visitations, she receives one fundamental message. Do you know, daughter, who you are and who I am? If you know these two things, you will have beatitude within your grasp. You are she who is not, and I am he who is.
2: The only begotten Son of God, most graciously consented to my desire.

0: He drew out a gold ring set with four pearls and surmounted by a splendid diamond. With his holy hand, he placed it on my ring finger of the right hand, saying as he did so, I espouse you in faith to me, your Savior and your Creator. That faith will be ever kept untarnished until the day when you will celebrate with me the everlasting wedding feast in heaven. So now, daughter, do manfully. From now on, you must never falter about accepting any task my providence will lay upon your shoulders. Remember, you have been confirmed in faith and will prevail over all your enemies.
1: To speak about St. Catherine means to understand briefly something about her life. She lived for 33 years, but 20 of these were spent effectively in hiding within her family, in her room, which she transformed into a cell. Afterwards, she spent 7 years in Siena serving the sick, the suffering, and the poor. And it's here that she did so. The following 6 years, she traveled as an ambassador of peace, visiting various cities that were fighting each other. She then traveled to Avignon in France to try and convince the Pope to re-establish the papacy in Rome. Generally, it happens that great figures, either during their lives or after their death, might not be understood in their native city. Siena is an extremely beautiful and striking city, but with a middle-aged mentality. The city is composed of 17 districts. St. Catherine belonged to the Contrada, or district, of the goose and also of the dragon. So the districts of the goose and the dragon venerate and exalt St. Catherine, while the others a little less. But it's a nice surprise that according to a recent sociological study on tourism trends, it was revealed that the majority of tourists come to Siena because of St. Catherine. That was also surprising to the city authorities, who are now committed to give more prominence to the saint.

0: the Chapel of St. Catherine keeps the relic of her head. In the Chapel of the Volte is a portrait of St. Catherine that was drawn by Andrea di Vanni, the artist who was her friend.
1: St. Catherine of Siena, although she was unschooled, which was typical of women in her day, was very intelligent, as can be seen in her 381 letters, 26 prayers that we have, and of course her masterpiece, her book, The Dialogue of St. Catherine of Siena. In 1970, Pope Paul VI named St. Catherine of Siena, along with St. Teresa of Avila, the first woman doctor of the Church. And that word doctor in this context means teacher, and Catherine's teachings are found primarily in her writings, but also in the writings of those who knew her, particularly Raymond of Capua, who wrote her biography. All of these things are sources of her teaching. When she was about 16 years old, she joined a group of lay penitent women who met at the Dominican Church in Siena. And they were called the Mantellate because they wore a black mantle or cape, similar to what I'm wearing, over their Dominican habits. But they weren't nuns. They lived in their own homes. And her association with the Dominican order through the Mantellate was really critical for St. Catherine. As a

0: 13th century woman, Catherine could never have carried out all her activities in Siena and beyond without being associated with the Dominican order. Pope St. John Paul II referred to Catherine's thought as a lived theology because it was born not out of reading books she couldn't read, but from contact with divine love. In other words, from her union with God. As a good Dominican, Catherine of Siena had tremendous regard for the truth, which is the motto of the Dominican order. Correct knowledge of the truth is vital. And the two most important truths that we need to get straight are the truth about what it means to be human and the truth about God and our relationship with Him. For Catherine, sin is seen in the context of defective knowledge of the truth. Defective knowledge of the truth, she says, leads to defective love. Defective love of others, defective love of God, and defective love even of ourselves. To grow in holiness, which means to allow God's divine life to increase in us, is therefore not a matter of more or less violent acts of the will, but of constantly returning to an ever deeper knowledge of the truth. Growth in holiness means growing in the virtues, those divine and human attributes of Jesus Christ.
1: I was surrounded by a heavenly light in which the Lord appeared to me with a heart in his hands. Our Lord approached me and opened my left side once more and placed within it the heart he was carrying. See, dearest daughter, a few days ago, I took your heart from you, and now, in the same way, I give you my own. From now on, it is by it you must live. I'm no longer the same person, but have become totally transformed. Such joy and jubilation possess my soul that I'm filled with wonder that it would still remain in my body. So intense is the fire that burns in me that mere material flame seems a cold, dead thing by comparison, fit to freeze rather than to warm a person. So immense was the fire of my love for God and of my longing to be one with Him, that even had my heart been made of stone or iron itself, it would have been torn apart and shattered all the same. My soul was separated from the body and saw the secret things of God. I saw the glory of the saints and the punishment of the sinners. My memory can no longer recall all that I saw. But one thing is certain. My soul saw the divine essence.
2: Many young religious and lay people become Catherine's disciples, and together they form a kind of family. Critics derisively call them the Catherinati, the Catherinized ones. They are her companions in Siena and beyond, and some of them serve as secretaries who are always ready to take down her words. Catherine's disciples love her, affectionately calling her Mama. Saint Catherine undoubtedly visited the Augustinian hermits in Lecceto several times. Some of her letters are addressed to the Friar William Fleet, as well as other friars. Saint Catherine knew and was in contact with many religious communities, with priests and sisters of different orders in various cities and areas.
1: I desire to see you bound in the bands of charity, as without this bond we cannot please God. This is the sweet sign by which the sons and the servants of Christ are recognized. But think, my sons, this bond must be clean and not spotted by self-love. If you love your Creator, love Him

and serve him as he is highest supreme good, worthy of being loved, and not in your own profit. Let your love for your neighbor be clean. Love one another, and be neighbors one of the other. If one abides in God, love does not fail.

Cloistered Augustinian nuns have lived at Loceto since 1920. At present, there are 18 nuns who receive pilgrims and spiritual retreatants.

0: the spiritual thought of St. Catherine of Siena is very Christocentric, by which I mean it's centered on Jesus Christ. Yes, Catherine had tremendous regard for Mary and the saints, but her gaze is always on Christ.
1: If anyone desires to honor me and the Holy Church, let him bring forth a love for patient long-suffering. This will show me that he and my other servants are truly seeking to honor me. Thus, he will be my beloved child and will rest on the bosom of my only begotten Son, whom I made a bridge so that all may come together to taste the fruits of your labors. Know, my children, that the way was destroyed by the sin of Adam, and so no man could reach his goal. My truth was not fulfilled, that truth which created him in my image and likeness so that he might have eternal life, so that he would enjoy and taste and share with me the eternal goodness. That scene sowed nettles and the thorns of many tribulations and produced a river which batters the desolate land with its waves. Therefore, I've sent you my son as a bridge so that you won't be drowned in crossing the stream. This bridge unites the height of heaven, that is the divine nature, with the earth of your humanity. This bridge, my holy begotten son, has three stairs, two of which were made of the wood of the Most Holy Cross, and one third did retain the great bitterness that he tasted when he was given gall and vinegar to drink. In these three stairs, you will recognize three states of the soul.
2: Tuscany and most of Italy experienced great political turbulence. Many Italian cities rebel against the misgovernment of the legates of the French popes. Meanwhile, Siena is again struck by the plague.

It was here that St. Catherine assisted the sick and those stricken by the plague in a hospice for pilgrims. Only during emergencies was it used for local people. But Siena was on the Via Francigena. The pilgrims

0: And among the many saints witnessing to the mercy, I think St. Catherine plays a main role in her contemplation of the mystery of God. In fact, in her book, The Dialogue of Divine Providence, she receives directly from God the revelation of His mystery, and in her letters, she continuously writes and speaks of mercy.
1: As it were, we all know about, I don't know that they're necessarily, there were any more of them then than there are now. It's just that we're now in a rather irreligious period, and culture and politicians are rather inclined to persuade us not to practice our religion. There's a very secular agenda, which a lot of people have.
2: Catherine's words express this artistic sensitivity to beauty. She uses images connected to daily life, nature, to food, to garments, to work, to art. These images are present through all her letters and teachings, creating a rich symbolic imagery. Christ is a tree, a bridge, an eagle. The blood of Christ is the light, the fire, the lime mortar, a treasure. God is supreme beauty. The Eucharist is the sun. The church is, of course, the bride, but also a storeroom, a wine cellar, a vessel. The conscience is a city or a fortress, a woman. The soul is a garden or a well or the sky.
3: I now bear the stigmata of Lord Jesus in my body. I saw our Lord fastened on the cross, coming down upon me in a blaze of light. I saw five blood-red rays coming down upon me. I promptly cried out, O Lord, I implore you not to let these marks show outwardly on my body. Whilst these words were still upon my lips, before the rays had reached me, their red blood color changed into radiant brightness. And it was in the form of clearest light that they fell upon me, upon my hands, feet, and heart.
4: Although she was the recipient of many extraordinary mystical experiences, each of them represented for her a broadening and deepening of her outreach to others, instead of simply being private or individualistic moments. St. Catherine of Siena had many concerns, but one overarching concern, and that was the salvation of souls.
3: The Lord spoke to me. Do you see what great glory these souls who offend me are robbed of, and what penalties they're punished with? Go back to earth then, and show them their peril. Show them the harm they're doing to themselves. The thought of going back revolted my soul, but he went on to add, you must go back. The salvation of souls demands it. It demands, too, a radical change in your way of life. Your cell will no longer be your dwelling place. For the salvation of souls, you will even have to leave your own place. But I will be with you always. I will lead you forth, and I will lead you back again.
4: There wasn't anything she wouldn't do for the betterment of others and for the salvation of souls. And this, despite the fact that she suffered terribly in physical and spiritual ways. She wasn't able to eat or keep food down for years, despite her desire to do so. She virtually lived off of Holy Communion for most of her life. She had pains in various parts of her body. She had a grueling schedule that she imposed on herself of hours and hours of prayer, then walking and traveling. In the last few years of her life, she was preoccupied with three major concerns. And her first concern was the return of the Pope from France, where popes had resided off and on for almost 70 years, to Rome. And so she travels all the way to Avignon

0: In Avignon, Catherine is received by Pope Gregory XI and makes her case for the reestablishment of the papacy in Rome, the reform of the church, and the crusade.
1: By the grace of our sweet Savior, we arrived here at Avignon 26 days ago. I have spoken with the Holy Father and some cardinals and other lords temporal, and the grace of our sweet Savior has been active for the purposes that we came here for.
2: Santa Caterina viveva in un'epoca ovviamente diversa.
3: St. Catherine lived in a different time than ours, but some problems were similar to the ones we face today. In her time, the 100 Years' War had just broken out between France and England. The Black Plague was taking a heavy toll on victims throughout Europe. European countries were divided among themselves, and the Pope could not exert his spiritual power because they were in voluntary exile in Avignon. St. Catherine understood that only re-establishing the papal see in Rome could the Pope fully exert his spiritual power. So she committed herself to the cause with all her strength and succeeded in bringing the papal see back to Rome. Another purpose of St. Catherine was the reform of the Church. In this, she was continuing the work started by St. Francis of Assisi 150 years before. We could say that St. Catherine and St. Francis are new men and women of the Middle Ages, whose aim was to point out the importance of the person in comparison to goods, the importance of the common good and the care of the poorest.
0: Catherine leaves Avignon and travels back to the northwestern coast of Italy. In Varazze, St. Catherine frees the city from the plague. In the shrine of St. Catherine, the devotees are praying in the novena in honor of the saint.

0: In Genoa, St. Catherine stays at Orietta Scotti's house waiting for the Pope, who had finally left Avignon. Pope Gregory XI arrives in Genoa and visits Catherine, who again encourages him with her advice and prayer. The Pope continues his travels. He will enter the city of Rome on the 17th of January, 1377, welcomed by the Romans.
1: St. Catherine of Siena, in her letters to various popes, she speaks very directly, telling one that if he wasn't man enough to do the job, then perhaps it would be better if he just quit. But her criticisms were generally well taken by others because they realized that this woman loved the church and spoke from the heart of the church. Her love for the church sends her traveling all over, and that was a very controversial action in those days for a woman.
0: Catherine is sent by Pope Gregory XI to Florence. The Pope wants the peace with Florence, which leads the League of the Italian Cities in rebellion against the papacy. St. Catherine with her disciples stay in a house given to her disposal by some friends next to Ponte Vecchio.

0: The aristocrats, faithful to the Pope, support Catherine's actions, but the city is governed by the major arts representing the new social classes of bankers and traders. Florence is under the papal spiritual and trading interdict. Pope Gregory dies, and the Italian Archbishop of Bari is elected Pope and takes the name of Urban VI. The Pope confirms to Catherine his commitment for the peace with Florence. Meanwhile, the governors of Florence provoke a revolt of the lower class in order to retain their power and to keep war with the papacy. Catherine offers her life to God for the peace of Florence. During the revolts culminating in the riot of the Ciompi, Catherine is attacked by a young armed man. Catherine is ready for martyrdom.
1: It seemed that the hands of him who wanted to kill me were bound. My words, "I am she, take me, and let this family be," were a sword that pierced straight into his heart. Feel wonderful joy in yourself, for I never experienced such mysteries with so great joy.
0: Catherine remains unhurt. This episode of Catherine's life in Florence is defined as the Miss Martyrdom. After the revolts, Catherine continues to urge governors of Florence to keep the peace. The new government of the city, headed by one of the Ciompi, signs the peace with Pope Urban VI. Catherine leaves Florence. At the Rocca of Tintinnano, St. Catherine finishes dictating her book, The Dialogue.
1: You, Eternal Trinity, are my creator, and I am the work of your hands. And I know, through this new creation which you've given me in the blood of your Son, that you are enamored of the beauty of your workmanship. You are the fire which ever burns without being consumed. You consume in your heat all the soul's self-love. You are the fire which takes away all cold.
0: Pope Urban VI asked Catherine to move to Rome. The French cardinals reject Pope Urban VI's election and will then elect Robert of Geneva as Pope. It starts the Great Western Schism. Catherine has already started a campaign in defense of the Pope truly elected.
2: You clearly know the truth, that Pope Urban VI is truly Pope, the Supreme Pontiff, chosen in orderly election, not influenced by fear, but truly by divine inspiration, rather than by your human efforts. And so you announced it to us, which was the truth. Now you have done an about face, like poor cowardly knights. You are afraid of your own shadow. You have cut yourself off from the truth which strengthens us and drawn close to falsehood which wakens soul and body, depriving yourselves of grace.
0: In Rome, Catherine's physical condition worsens by the day, although she maintains a significant

0: significant outputs of letters. She supports the Pope against many different attacks. With difficulty, she walks daily to St. Peter's Basilica through St. Angelo's Bridge.
1: The passage of Catherine from this life to the life together with God is very difficult. Catherine faces a fight coming from the devil that lasts long and is very heavy. The devil attacks her. Catherine knows the devil. She knows that the devil creates discord. She resists the devil, who attacks her also physically with his temptations.
2: Father, Father, and sweetest Son, stupendous mysteries has God accomplished since the Feast of Circumcision, such that my tongue cannot tell of them. But passing over all that period, let us come to Sexagesima Sunday, when these mysteries occurred. It was something I had never experienced. So intense was the pain in my heart that my tunic was torn by my clutching at as much of it as I could, while I writhed like one convulsed in the chapel. Had anyone tried to hold me, it would surely have robbed me of life. On Monday evening, I felt the urge to write to Christ on earth and to three cardinals. So I had myself helped into the study. When I had finished writing to Christ on earth, I could write no more. So intense became the pains in my body. After a while, the demons began terrorizing me to such an extent that I was absolutely stunned. It seemed like they were raging against me, like I was a worm, responsible for snatching from them what had long been theirs in the Holy Church. My memory was filled with the needs of Holy Church and of all Christians. I cried out in God's presence, asking for divine help, offering all my desires, and constraining him by the Lamb, and by the suffering I had felt. So resolutely, I knew he would not refuse that petition.
0: The crusade is another important issue of the Sienese saint.
3: Catherine thought that good would come from a crusade. First, the Christian nations in Europe would stop fighting themselves and join together for a single purpose. The second reason is quite interesting. She longed for the conversion of the Muslims. And she said, once converted to Christianity, they would play an important role in the reform of the church.
0: The Sovereign Military Hospitaller Order of St. John of Jerusalem of Rhodes and of Malta, or Order of Malta, dates back to 1048 when its knights built a church and a hospital in Jerusalem.
4: Well, of course, they weren't established to do any fighting. What happened was that the first crusaders were, you know, they were professional soldiers. They were full of religious enthusiasm and zeal. When they got to Jerusalem, they found an old monk, and nobody really quite knows where he came from, who happened to be looking after, you know, the poor and the sick, and pilgrims, obviously most of them Christian, around the holy sites, and that's what he did, and they were inspired by him. So they didn't go, they didn't become Knights of St. John, which is what it became. They didn't do it out of military motives or conquering motives. They did it out of, you know, what we would, in modern times, we would call humanitarian motives. And that's, and we, of course, have now very much gone back to that. We've long since lost any form of military, you know, we have no military connections at all.
2: My sweet Babo, you will fulfill your holy desire and the will of God by making the holy crusade, which I summon you to do swiftly, to raise swiftly the standard of the most holy cross. And you will see the wolves become lambs. Peace, peace, peace. That war may not delay this happy time.
5: Come congregazione domenicane,
1: the Italian Dominican Fathers

0: reached Mosul in Iraq in 1235, just after the death of Saint Dominic. Most of them were doctors and had learnt the Arabic language. Afterwards, the Dominican Sisters of Presentation started an Iraqi Dominican congregation that took the name of Dominican Sisters of St. Catherine of Siena of Mosul. Up to last year, we had 22 communities in Nineveh Plain. And we were working with everybody, with Christians and with Muslims, in schools, in the parishes, in the orphanages, in hospitals, serving everybody, the poor and the handicapped. Since August 2014, all the Christians were forced to abandon the cities and villages of the Nineveh Plain and to flee from the menace of the militias that had taken Mosul. We have suffered a lot, and all of us are now refugees in Kurdistan since then. If I think of that night of the 7th of August, I cannot live any longer. We were at home, and they came and told us, "You have half an hour to get out." Half an hour. What did we do? What have we Christians and others done to have them throw us out? You have just half an hour to leave your land. Half an hour.
1: Siamo arrivati a parto tranquillo fino all'una e mezza.
0: Non sappiamo la macchina. It was a quiet day till 1:30 in the afternoon, and then I saw the people escaping. They reminded me of the people of Egypt when they had to flee. I saw the children without shoes, children in their pajamas, and pregnant women. I saw the people walking in the desert. And I said, "Why? Why? What did we do, we Iraqis? Is it because of the oil? You, take the oil, but let the people live in peace." People that had worked all their lives had to leave everything. Why?
2: Well, Christians were persecuted in the Middle East in those days in the same way that they are now. And I think that it was felt that it would be a good thing to try to, as it were, return the Middle East to Christianity. I mean, that was an idea then. And the way they did it then was rather different from the way that people approach the same problem now. People were much more belligerent, that's for sure. I think it's, after all, the same. In some respects, the same situation pertains now as pertained then. But we're not likely, I think, now to start going off on crusade very often. And we've seen recently when, you know, politicians have tried to do things like this, it usually ends in disaster.
3: In Rome, Catherine lives with her disciples in a small house in the area of the Pantheon. Today, her house has become the chapel of the transit. On the Feast of St. Catherine, priests, religious, and lay people joined the celebration of the Pontifical Mass at the Minerva Basilica.

0: The members of the International Association of the Catenati celebrate the Feast of St. Catherine in the Roman parish dedicated to their patroness.
1: The International Association of Catenati was founded in 1970 after St. Catherine of Siena was proclaimed Doctor of the Church by Blessed Pope Paul VI. The association has branched out in many different Italian cities and operates in different ways to disseminate St. Catherine's work and thought. Being St. Catherine, patroness of Europe, we are promoting the movement Anima Europae, which means the soul of Europe, with the participation of different religious orders. St. Catherine is also considered to be the saint of politics.
2: Santa Caterina con le sue massime di insegnamento morale.
1: St. Catherine, with her maxims on moral teaching, wants us to think of the common good.

She wants the politicians to govern themselves first before governing others. She reminds politicians that their power is on loan to them. She talks of the loan city, for which we will have to give an account. Again and again, she reminds us to take care of the weakest ones. So we think that in a similar way to Catherine's time, her teaching is still fundamental.

The Archon Fraternity of St. Catherine of Siena was constituted in 1519. Today, it continues its mission of faith and charity and its spiritual and cultural activity with a special regard to the devotion to St. Catherine of Siena.

0: The governor of the Archon fraternity, Paolo Vanoni, welcomes the Archbishop of Siena, His Excellency Antonio Boncristiani, who celebrates the Holy Mass. The International Center of Catharinian Studies houses a specialized library. The center is committed to the scientific research in philological and iconographical fields.
1: The Order of the Missionaries of the School created the Center of Catharinian Studies with the specific task to study and to spread the thought of St. Catherine of Siena. All the missionaries of the school study St. Catherine. All of them, beyond those that are publishing, collaborate and participate in the education of the most poor, among the poorest ones in particular. That is, the poor of truth. It is a way to continue St. Catherine's apostolate, to make known the truth, to make God known.
0: St. Catherine used to come and pray in the Santa Maria Sopra Minerva. After St. Catherine's death, her body is buried in the chapel on the left of the altar. The Sienese devotees obtained afterwards that St. Catherine's head was taken to St. Dominic in Siena. Then, St. Catherine's tomb at Minerva was relocated under the central altar. Parts of the wall of St. Catherine's house were moved inside the basilica, forming the St. Catherine's Chapel.
1: Catherine passes from this life to the other, suffering arduously. Her disciples are a bit fearful to make known immediately Catherine's death because they know she has made the city of Rome her friend, especially the city of the most poor, the most simple people. That is, because Catherine was cordial. She was open to everybody. She did not leave anybody without a smile of hers, without encouragement, without a pledge of prayer. In fact, as soon as the Romans know that she is dead, they all go to her, because they each want a small piece of Catherine. A small piece for one, a small piece for another. So the Dominicans have to protect her body. But all the people are close to Catherine. It's a crowd. In this way, Catherine makes it understood by this choral participation of the people in her death what she had wanted to do. She wanted to bring the message of God to all, to take God to everybody, and she succeeds in it because the people understand that she was on their side, that she had worked for their good, and they listen to her message.

mystical body of Holy Church. I have nothing to give except what you have given me. So take my heart and squeeze it out over the face of the bride.

0: Hi, Kevin Turley here. Just wrapping at EWTN Studios Walsingham. Amazing, this place. And to think it all started in 1981 with a contemplative nun in an obscure part of the United States who decided to start a Catholic television station. She had high hopes, everyone else had low expectations. 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
2: The 4th century Catholic Church engaged in a struggle against heretical teaching.
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4: Athanasius saw Christ as incarnate wisdom, wisdom clothed in flesh. Jesus is truly God and truly man. And that was the one truth that resounded through Athanasius's life.
2: Who was this extraordinary man who helped save the church in a moment of crisis and doubt? 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
1: Hi, I'm Doug Keck, inviting you to join me next time when our guest author is George Weigel. 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
1: Family, a prayer that we pray together is a powerful prayer. So please pray together with me our EWTN family prayer. Today we pray for those who are suffering with Parkinson's disease. Lord Jesus Christ, consolation of the afflicted, you are our refuge. We pray for those who are suffering the effects of Parkinson's disease. As they lose their physical strength and abilities, increase their spiritual strength and abilities. Renew their inner spirit day after day, and through their share in your sufferings, give the grace of conversion to sinners. In their weakness, reveal your strength. Give peace and joy to those who care for them. Amen.
2: Behold the Lamb of God, who takes away the sins of the world. Take this, all of you, and eat of it, for this is my body, which will be given up for you. Take this, all of you, and drink from it, for this is the chalice of my blood,

0: In the name of the Father, and of the Son, and of the Holy Spirit.
1: Amen.
0: The grace of our Lord Jesus Christ, and the love of God, and the communion of the Holy Spirit be with you all.
1: And with your spirit.
0: This morning we'd like to welcome Father Roberto Cid from the Archdiocese of Miami, and he's at St. Patrick's Church. There, sorry, this side. Brethren, let us acknowledge our sins, and so prepare ourselves to celebrate the sacred mysteries. I confess to Almighty God
1: and
0: to you, my brothers and sisters, that I have greatly sinned in my thoughts and in my words,
1: in what
0: I have done,
1: in what
0: I have failed to do,
1: through my most grievous fault.
0: Therefore, I ask the Blessed Mary, ever Virgin,
1: all
0: the angels and saints,
1: and
0: you, my brothers and sisters,
1: to pray for me to the Lord our God.
0: May Almighty God have mercy on us, forgive us our sins, and bring us to everlasting life.
1: Amen.

0: Let us pray. O God, creator of all things, who laid down for the human race the law of work, graciously grant that by the example of Saint Joseph and under his patronage, we may complete the works you set us to do and attain the rewards you promise, through our Lord Jesus Christ, your Son, who lives and reigns with you in the unity of the Holy Spirit, God forever and ever.
1: Amen.
2: A reading from the letter of St. Paul to the Colossians. Brothers and sisters, over all these things put on love, that is, the bond of perfection, and let the peace of Christ control your hearts, the peace into which you were also called in one body, and be thankful. And whatever you do, in word or in deed, do everything in the name of the Lord Jesus, giving thanks to God the Father through him. Whatever you do, do from the heart, as for the Lord and not for men, knowing that you will receive from the Lord the due payment of the inheritance. Be slaves of the Lord Christ.
3: Verbum Domini.
2: Lord, give success to the work of our hands.
4: Lord, give success to the work of our hands.
2: Before the mountains were begotten, and the earth and the world were brought forth, from everlasting to everlasting, you are God.
4: Lord, give success to the work of our hands.
2: You turn men back to dust, saying, "Return, O children of men, for 1,000 years in your sight, or as yesterday, now that it is past, or as a watch of the night."
4: Lord, give success.
2: Teach us to number our days aright, that we may gain wisdom of heart. Return, O Lord, how long? Have pity on your servants.
4: Lord,
2: fill us at daybreak with your kindness, that we may shout for joy and gladness all our days. Let your work be seen by your servants, and your glory by their children.
4: Lord,

Dominus vobiscum. Lectio Sancti Evangelii secundum Matteum. Jesus came to his native place and taught the people in their synagogue. They were astonished and said, "Where did this man get such wisdom and mighty deeds? Is he not the carpenter's son? Is not his mother named Mary, and his brothers James, Joseph, Simon, and Judas? Are not his sisters all with us? Where did this man get all this?" And they took offense at him. But Jesus said to them, "A prophet is not without honor, except in his native place and in his own house." And he did not work many mighty deeds there because of their lack of faith.

Today we celebrate the memorial of St. Joseph the Worker. We celebrate him under this title as the patron of human labor, of human work, of workers themselves. Pope Pius XII instituted this feast of St. Joseph the Worker in 1955, and part of it was a response to the May Day celebration of workers sponsored by the communists, but also just to foster human work and a Catholic understanding and a relationship to God. Because one of the biggest criticisms of communism was that it was atheistic form of government, right? That it put the state as number one. That's where we are to get our identity and everything, our reason for being. And we see that man always suffers when we're disconnected from God in whatever way. It might be from a totalitarian government, a dictatorship. It might be in our own hearts for the false idols that we have. We lose our identity. We lose a sense of who we are, and we wind up becoming slaves of that, of ourselves, our egos, or some secular system, an atheistic system. And certainly communism, the critiques from the church has been that it fostered even a contempt for the human person, the reduction of the person just to social mechanism, as, or you could say the state. It leads to distortions of law, freedom, economic life. You know, even the laws of a healthy economy, you know, to function, the right to private property, you know, that's inherent in our dignity, and certainly the rights of the worker are overlooked or abused. Virtues themselves, John Paul II would say that virtues themselves were denigrated, like truthfulness, trustworthiness, and even hard work.

It's like the whole thing falls apart, surprisingly, amazingly, right? We become disconnected from God. He preserves our dignity because we come from Him, we're made in His image and likeness, and if we maintain that connection, you know, everything, human life can flourish. And again, John Paul II would say that the fundamental error of socialism is anthropological. It considers the individual as an element, a molecule within the social organism, not a recognition of the inviolable dignity of each human person. And this applies to any system where man just becomes a cog in the machine, where he is used, his rights are abused. Anything that's contrary to his dignity is being made in the image and likeness of God. We see that work itself existed before the fall. You know, after the fall, after original sin, this aspect of toil that we were to labor by the sweat of our brow, we have the thorns and the thistles we have to tame that rises up in the garden. But work was there before the fall. So there's this goodness, there's this dignity of work. It's part of our human vocation. The human person's vocation is to cultivate and till the garden, to cultivate, develop all of creation. God creates from nothingness, ex nihilo, but we work with the stuff that He gives us that comes from His hands for us. And we use our creativity, our ingenuity, our virtues, whatever talents we have, to develop this world, this creation. Because, as I mentioned, our dignity is that we're made in the image of likeness of God. He's the creator, but we participate in that creative act and that providence, His guiding all of creation, sustaining it, and ultimately guiding it to Himself to find a fulfillment. We participate in that through our work, through human work. We're called to, and this is in various scriptures, to subdue the earth, that we are the high point of the visible creation, right? The angels are another order, the angelic beings, but the visible world is supposed to offer this creation, this garden that He's given us to the Father. In all our efforts, we offer it back to the Father. So we are to animate these earthly realities, this world, with the Spirit of Christ. So we also speak of work as redemptive, that after the fall, as I mentioned, there's toil, and there's this cross aspect of it. There's a suffering to it. So it becomes redemptive in union with Christ and His cross, and this results in our sanctification and our service to others, that our work can be not just for our own self-gain, but to serve others, to build a civilization of love, to infuse the world with the values of the kingdom. But it does develop ourselves. It develops our personal characters through the exercise of so many virtues that are connected with work. Even, we could say, the cardinal virtues, prudence. You know, we have to exercise prudence to discern the right means in each situation and guide our practical decisions. So we take, you know, just in making decisions about reasonable tasks, you know, what's possible? What do we need to leave aside? What's ego-driven here? I tell myself this a lot. It's like, what is God really putting before me? Sometimes we try to take on too much, and that could be a part of our own pride and our ego, but to be serving Him. Justice, that we are called to give what is due to God and our neighbor, that this earth is entrusted to all, so we give a service to everyone to help all share in the development and the fruits of mankind, of what the fruits of our labor. So we respect others' rights. We deal with them fairly.

and truthful in relationships. And Western civilization, a Christian civilization at its best, you know, has fostered these rights. I mean, this fair dealing, this honesty. It's not a given in every culture. You know, without that Christian base, it's easy to lose sight of basic, just human virtues that foster harmony and peace among our brothers and sisters. Fortitude. This steadies us in our difficulties, helps us to resist temptations, and persist in doing good. Work certainly takes diligence and industriousness. You know, we have to be reliable. We have to be faithful to the task, to see it to completion. Isn't that a big one? As we learned in our teenage years, I just remember my dad pushing us, you know, to do a good job, to finish it, you know, not just to walk away. And those are great human virtues, to have a certain amount of grit and a stick-to-itiveness. Temperance moderates our desires and keeps work from becoming enslaving to profit, pleasure, or excess. I remember reading John Paul II's, he wrote a beautiful document on the Sabbath, on the Sunday, how we are to celebrate that. And part of it is a rest from our servile work, if we can. Some jobs people have are, you know, you have to do that. I mean, hospital work, medical care and things, and some things are need to be done every day. But we can make a god of work. You can make it an idol. So we need that day of rest, right? Because certainly we see it in America, right? You can work harder, you get more money, right? You get more stuff. We can make that our idol. And Sunday rest gives us the time to take time to offer it to God, to take a break, to realize this isn't the end of my being, everything about

Provides a solution that for us, Paul says, whatever you do, do from the heart, as for the Lord and not for men, knowing that you will receive from the Lord the due payment of the inheritance. Be slaves to our Lord Jesus. No matter if it's a simple act of service or something very complicated, and does achieve a lot of great things. But all work has its dignity because we're made His image and likeness, and we are participating in the very creation and providence of God over His creation.

0: Let us offer our petitions to God our Father, who gave us Saint Joseph as a guardian and intercessor.
1: For the church, that like the seed that fell on rich soil, we may take the time to hear and understand God's word. We pray to the Lord.
0: Lord, hear our prayer.
1: For our Pope and the bishops, that they will encourage us to look on the media as a potentially great channel for the spread of the gospel message. We pray to the Lord.
0: Lord, hear our prayer.
1: For those who find it hard to forgive, that God's healing grace may enter their hearts. We pray to the Lord.
0: Lord, hear our prayer.
1: For the gentle repose of those who have died, that in mercy God may welcome them into heaven. We pray to the Lord.
0: Lord, hear our prayer. Father of love and mercy, we entrust these and all our petitions to your loving care. Like Saint Joseph, we desire to fulfill your most holy will in all that we do. On this, his feast day, we humbly ask you for an increase in the virtues of faith, trust, and perseverance. We make our prayer through Christ our Lord.
2: Amen.

0: Pray, brethren, that my sacrifice and yours may be acceptable to God, the Almighty Father. O God, fount of all mercy, look upon our offerings which we bring before your majesty in commemoration of Saint Joseph, and mercifully grant that the gifts we offer may become the means of protection for those who call upon you through Christ our Lord.
1: Amen.

It is truly right and just, our duty and our salvation, always and everywhere to give you thanks. Lord, Holy Father, Almighty and Eternal God, and in the commemoration of St. Joseph, to give you fitting praise, to glorify you and bless you. For this just man was given by you as spouse to the Virgin Mother of God, and set as a wise and faithful servant in charge of your household, to watch like a father over your only begotten Son, who was conceived by the overshadowing of the Holy Spirit, our Lord Jesus Christ. Through him the angels praise your majesty, dominions adore, and powers tremble before you. Heaven and the virtues of heaven and the blessed seraphim worship together with exultation. May our voices, we pray, join with theirs in humble praise as we acclaim.

You are indeed holy, O Lord, the fount of all holiness. Make holy, therefore, these gifts, we pray, by sending down your Spirit upon them like the dewfall, so that they may become for us the body and blood of our Lord Jesus Christ. At the time he was betrayed and entered willingly into his passion, he took bread and, giving thanks, broke it and gave it to his disciples, saying, "Take this, all of you, and eat of it, for this is my body, which will be given up for you."

In a similar way, when supper was ended, he took the chalice, and once more giving thanks, he gave it to his disciples, saying, "Take this, all of you, and drink from it, for this is the chalice of my blood, the blood of the new and eternal covenant, which will be poured out for you and for many for the forgiveness of sins. Do this in memory of me."

0: Behold the Lamb of God. 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
1: Lord.

0: Whatever you do in word or deed, do everything in the name of the Lord, giving thanks to God through him. Hallelujah.
1: For those who cannot now receive Jesus in the Blessed Sacrament, we offer the following prayer. I believe that you, O Jesus, are in the most holy sacrament. I love you and desire you. Come into my heart, I embrace you. O never, never leave me. 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Amen.

0: Let us pray. 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Amen. The Lord be with you.
1: And with your spirit.
2: Bow down for the blessing.
0: Turn the hearts of your people always to you, O Lord, we pray, and as you give them the help of such great patrons as these, grant also the unfailing help of your protection through Christ our Lord.
1: Amen.
0: And may the blessing of Almighty God, the Father, and the Son, and the Holy Spirit come down on you and remain with you forever.
1: Amen.
2: Go forth, the Mass is ended.
0: Thanks be to God.

0: prayer for vocations. God our Father, who wills that all men be saved and come to the knowledge of your truth, we beg you to send laborers into your harvest and grant them grace to speak your word with all boldness, so that your word may spread and be glorified, and all nations may know you, the only God, and him whom you have sent, Jesus Christ, your Son, our Lord. Amen. Our Lady, Queen of the Americas, Mary, Mother of the Franciscan Missionaries of the Eternal Word, pray for us.
1: I asked the Lord today, "What should I write?" A sister who had died 2 months ago came to me. I saw her in a terrible condition. Her face was burning red and painfully distorted. She looked so bad, I did not know if she came from purgatory or hell.
2: Please pray for this poor soul that you have seen. She is in great need of your mercy.
1: Yes, Lord. The soul appeared to me for many nights, begging my prayers. Finally, after a while, she appeared no longer in her great suffering and pain, but looked beautiful in a radiant light with her eyes filled with incredible joy. She urged me never to stop praying for the souls in purgatory, especially telling me to offer the Mass for her and the Holy Rosary.

0: The Wasteland by T.S. Eliot is probably the most influential poem of the 20th century and one of the least understood. Published in 1922, it was perceived at the time as being a jarring and iconoclastic modernist attack on tradition. The key that unlocks The Wasteland is Eliot's great admiration for Dante. Quote, "You cannot understand the Inferno without the Purgatorio and the Paradiso." End quote. The disgust that Dante shows in the Inferno, quote, "is completed and explained only by the last canto of the Paradiso. The contemplation of the horrid or sordid or disgusting by an artist is the necessary and negative aspect of the impulse toward the pursuit of beauty." End quote. It is, therefore, in the light of the peace and resurrection at the end of The Wasteland that the earlier infernal and purgatorial aspects of the poem are to be seen. The poem culminates and climaxes in the coming of the much-needed and much-desired rain, a symbol of grace and the awful daring of a moment's surrender, which is the acceptance of faith. As the thunder proclaims the need for sacrifice, compassion, and self-control, the poet ends with gratitude for the peace that passeth all understanding.
1: Get the whole story on all the great books every Catholic should know. 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
2: Hi, I'm Dr. Ray Guarendi. Perfect. A couple of years ago, I gave my address to someone. When I was done, she said, "Perfect." Then I spelled my last name. She said, "Perfect." I order at a restaurant. After the order's done, server says, "Perfect." It's the new word. Within a couple of years, it became the proper mode of responding. What's the lesson? If one word can take over a culture style like perfect, how fast can a culture's way of thinking sweep over a culture? How fast can the new morality become perfect? There is really only one perfect to seek.

O God, come to my aid. O Lord, make haste to help me. Glory be to the Father, and to the Son, and to the Holy Spirit. As it was in the beginning, is now, and ever shall be, world without end. Amen. The first salutation. Through the intercession of Saint Michael and the celestial choir of seraphim, may it please God to make us worthy to receive into our hearts the fire of his perfect charity. Amen. Our Father who art in heaven, hallowed be thy name. Thy kingdom come, thy will be done on earth as it is in heaven. Give us this day our daily bread, and forgive us our trespasses, as we forgive those who trespass against us. And lead us not into temptation, but deliver us from evil. Amen. Hail Mary, full of grace, the Lord is with thee. Blessed art thou amongst women, and blessed is the fruit of thy womb, Jesus. Holy Mary, Mother of God, pray for us sinners now and at the hour of our death. Amen. Hail Mary, full of grace, the Lord is with thee. Blessed art thou among women, and blessed is the fruit of thy womb, Jesus. Holy Mary, Mother of God, pray for us sinners now and at the hour of our death. Amen. Hail Mary, full of grace, the Lord is with thee. Blessed art thou among women, and blessed is the fruit of thy womb, Jesus. Holy Mary, Mother of God, pray for us sinners now and at the hour of our death. Amen. The second salutation. Through the intercession of Saint Michael and the celestial choir of cherubim, may God grant us the grace to abandon the ways of sin and follow the path of Christian perfection. Amen. Our Father, who art in heaven, hallowed be thy name. Thy kingdom come, thy will be done, on earth as it is in heaven. Give us this day our daily bread, and forgive us our trespasses, as we forgive those who trespass against us. And lead us not into temptation, but deliver us from evil. Amen. Hail Mary, full of grace, the Lord is with thee. Blessed art thou amongst women, and blessed is the fruit of thy womb, Jesus. Holy Mary, Mother of God, pray for us sinners, now and at the hour of our death. Amen. Hail Mary, full of grace, the Lord is with thee. Blessed art thou among women, and blessed is the fruit of thy womb, Jesus. Holy Mary, Mother of God, pray for us sinners.

now and at the hour of our death. Amen. Hail Mary, full of grace, the Lord is with thee. Blessed art thou amongst women, and blessed is the fruit of thy womb, Jesus. Holy Mary, Mother of God, pray for us sinners now and at the hour of our death. Amen. The third salutation. Through the intercession of Saint Michael and the celestial choir of thrones, may it please God to infuse into our hearts a true and earnest spirit of humility. Amen. Our Father, who art in heaven, hallowed be thy name. Thy kingdom come, thy will be done on earth as it is in heaven. Give us this day our daily bread, and forgive us our trespasses as we forgive those who trespass against us. And lead us not into temptation, but deliver us from evil. Amen. Hail Mary, full of grace, the Lord is with thee. Blessed art thou amongst women, and blessed is the fruit of thy womb, Jesus. Holy Mary, Mother of God, pray for us sinners, now and at the hour of our death. Amen. Hail Mary, full of grace, the Lord is with thee. Blessed art thou among women, and blessed is the fruit of thy womb, Jesus. Holy Mary, Mother of God, pray for us sinners now and at the hour of our death. Amen. Hail Mary, full of grace, the Lord is with thee. Blessed art thou amongst women, and blessed is the fruit of thy womb, Jesus. Holy Mary, Mother of God, pray for us sinners now and at the hour of our death. Amen. Fourth salutation. Through the intercession of Saint Michael and the celestial choir of dominations, may it please God to grant us the grace to have dominion over our senses and to correct our depraved passion. Amen. Our Father, who art in heaven, hallowed be thy name. Thy kingdom come, thy will be done on earth as it is in heaven. Give us this day our daily bread, and forgive us our trespasses, as we forgive those who trespass against us. And lead us not into temptation, but deliver us from evil. Amen. Hail Mary, full of grace, the Lord is with thee. Blessed art thou amongst women, and blessed is the fruit of thy womb, Jesus. Holy Mary, Mother of God, pray for us sinners now and at the hour of our death. Amen. Hail Mary, full of grace, the Lord is with thee. Blessed art thou among women, and blessed is the fruit of thy womb, Jesus. Holy Mary, Mother of God, pray for us sinners now and at the hour of our death. Amen. Hail Mary, full of grace, the Lord is with thee. Blessed art thou among women, and blessed is the fruit of thy womb, Jesus. Holy Mary, Mother of God, pray for us sinners now and at the hour of our death. Amen. The fifth salutation.

the intercession of Saint Michael and the celestial choir of virtues, may our Lord keep us from falling into temptation and deliver us from evil. Amen. Our Father, who art in heaven, hallowed be thy name. Thy kingdom come, thy will be done on earth as it is in heaven. Give us this day our daily bread, and forgive us our trespasses as we forgive those who trespass against us. And lead us not into temptation, but deliver us from evil. Amen. Hail Mary, full of grace, the Lord is with thee. Blessed art thou amongst women, and blessed is the fruit of thy womb, Jesus. Holy Mary, Mother of God, pray for us sinners now and at the hour of our death. Amen. Hail Mary, full of grace, the Lord is with thee. Blessed art thou among women, and blessed is the fruit of thy womb, Jesus. Holy Mary, Mother of God, pray for us sinners now and at the hour of our death. Amen. Hail Mary, full of grace, the Lord is with thee. Blessed art thou among women, and blessed is the fruit of thy womb, Jesus. Holy Mary, Mother of God, pray for us sinners now and at the hour of our death. Amen. The sixth salutation. Through the intercession of Saint Michael and the celestial choir of powers, may God vouchsafe to keep our souls from the wiles and the temptations of the devil. Amen. Our Father, who art in heaven, hallowed be thy name. Thy kingdom come, thy will be done on earth as it is in heaven. Give us this day our daily bread, and forgive us our trespasses as we forgive those who trespass against us. And lead us not into temptation, but deliver us from evil. Amen. Hail Mary, full of grace, the Lord is with thee. Blessed art thou amongst women, and blessed is the fruit of thy womb, Jesus. Holy Mary, Mother of God, pray for us sinners, now and at the hour of our death. Amen. Hail Mary, full of grace, the Lord is with thee. Blessed art thou amongst women, and blessed is the fruit of thy womb, Jesus. Holy Mary, Mother of God, pray for us sinners now and the hour of our death. Amen. Hail Mary, full of grace, the Lord is with thee. Blessed art thou amongst women, and blessed is the fruit of thy womb, Jesus. Holy Mary, Mother of God, pray for us sinners, now and at the hour of our death. Amen. The seventh salutation. Through the intercession of Saint Michael and the celestial choir of principalities, may it please God to fill our hearts with the spirit of true and hearty obedience. Amen. Our Father, who art in heaven, hallowed be thy name. Thy kingdom come, thy will be done on earth as it is in heaven. Give us this day our daily bread, and forgive us our trespasses as we forgive those who trespass against us. And lead us not into temptation, but deliver us from evil. Amen. Hail Mary, full of

grace, the Lord is with thee. Blessed art thou amongst women, and blessed is the fruit of thy womb, Jesus. Holy Mary, Mother of God, pray for us sinners, now and at the hour of our death. Amen. Hail Mary, full of grace, the Lord is with thee. Blessed art thou amongst women, and blessed is the fruit of thy womb, Jesus. Holy Mary, Mother of God, pray for us sinners, now and at the hour of our death. Amen. Hail Mary, full of grace, the Lord is with thee. Blessed art thou amongst women, and blessed is the fruit of thy womb, Jesus. Holy Mary, Mother of God, pray for us sinners, now and at the hour of our death. Amen. The Eighth Salutation. Through the intercession of Saint Michael and the celestial choir of archangels, may it please God to grant us the grace of perseverance in the faith and in all good works, that we may thereby be enabled to attain unto the glory of paradise. Amen. Our Father who art in heaven, hallowed be thy name. Thy kingdom come, thy will be done on earth as it is in heaven. Give us this day our daily bread, and forgive us our trespasses as we forgive those who trespass against us. And lead us not into temptation, but deliver us from evil. Amen. Hail Mary, full of grace, the Lord is with thee. Blessed art thou among women, and blessed is the fruit of thy womb, Jesus. Holy Mary, Mother of God, pray for us sinners now and at the hour of our death. Amen. Hail Mary, full of grace, the Lord is with thee. Blessed art thou amongst women, and blessed is the fruit of thy womb, Jesus. Holy Mary, Mother of God, pray for us sinners, now and at the hour of our death. Amen. Hail Mary, full of grace, the Lord is with thee. Blessed art thou amongst women, and blessed is the fruit of thy womb, Jesus. Holy Mary, Mother of God, pray for us sinners, now and at the hour of our death. Amen. The Ninth Salutation. Through the intercession of Saint Michael and the celestial choir of angels, may God vouchsafe to grant that they may protect us during life, and after death may lead us into the everlasting glory of heaven. Amen. Our Father, who art in heaven, hallowed be thy name. Thy kingdom come, thy will be done on earth as it is in heaven. Give us this day our daily bread, and forgive us our trespasses as we forgive those who trespass against us. And lead us not into temptation, but deliver us from evil. Amen. Hail Mary, full of grace, the Lord is with thee. Blessed art thou among women, and blessed is the fruit of thy womb, Jesus. Holy Mary, Mother of God, pray for us sinners, now and at the hour of our death. Amen. Hail Mary, full of grace, the Lord is with thee.

Blessed art thou amongst women, and blessed is the fruit of thy womb, Jesus. Holy Mary, Mother of God, pray for us sinners, now and at the hour of our death. Amen. Hail Mary, full of grace, the Lord is with thee. Blessed art thou amongst women, and blessed is the fruit of thy womb, Jesus. Holy Mary, Mother of God, pray for us sinners now and at the hour of our death. Amen. In honor of Saint Michael. Our Father, who art in heaven, hallowed be thy name. Thy kingdom come, thy will be done on earth as it is in heaven. Give us this day our daily bread, and forgive us our trespasses, as we forgive those who trespass against us. And lead us not into temptation, but deliver us from evil. Amen. In honor of Saint Gabriel. Our Father who art in heaven, hallowed be thy name. Thy kingdom come, thy will be done on earth as it is in heaven. Give us this day our daily bread, and forgive us our trespasses as we forgive those who trespass against us. And lead us not into temptation, but deliver us from evil. Amen. In honor of Saint Raphael. Our Father who art in heaven, hallowed be thy name. Thy kingdom come, thy will be done on earth as it is in heaven. Give us this day our daily bread, and forgive us our trespasses, as we forgive those who trespass against us. And lead us not into temptation, but deliver us from evil. Amen. In honor of our own guardian angel. Our Father, who art in heaven, hallowed be thy name. Thy kingdom come, thy will be done, on earth as it is in heaven. Give us this day our daily bread, and forgive us our trespasses, as we forgive those who trespass against us. And lead us not into temptation, but deliver us from evil. Amen. Saint Michael, glorious prince, chief and champion of the heavenly hosts, guardian of the souls of men, conqueror of the rebellious angels, steward of the palace of God under our divine King Jesus Christ, our worthy leader, endowed with superhuman excellence and virtue, vouchsafed to free us from all evil, who with full confidence have recourse to thee, and by thy incomparable protection enable us to make progress every day in the faithful service of our God. Amen. Let us pray. Pray for us, most blessed Michael, Prince of the Church of Jesus Christ, that we may be made worthy of his promises. Almighty and eternal God, who in thine own marvelous goodness and pity didst forelay the common salvation of men, choose thy glorious Archangel Michael

to be the prince of thy church. Make us worthy, we pray thee, to be delivered by his beneficent protection from all

0: streets of March. You made man in your image, in your likeness. 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

0: 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Next time, pro-life strategist Reverend Jim Harden shares how he is continuing to advocate for the sanctity of life in a post-Roe v. 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
1: 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The second book, To Sanctify the World, The Vital Legacy of Vatican II.
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3: The mission of Women of Grace is to transform the world one woman at a time. Women are imbued by God with certain characteristics that are intrinsic to their very nature that is necessary for the world today. Well, the program helps to further the mission because we present a variety of very educated guests as well as individuals who have lived through various circumstances in their life. And so when people share their testimonies of God's interaction in their life, it is the greatest way that we can share hope, that we can invite an individual just by way of our story to enter into a relationship with Jesus Christ. God has given me a very rich and full life. Being a wife, being a mother, being a grandmother is a very important aspect to the work that I do. Jack and I are very intentional about our family life. We're both engaged in the apostolic work of EWTN, so I speak at conferences, I speak at retreats. I love being with the people of God. I am energized by the people of God. Put me in front of a group of people, and I am unleashed for the Lord. That's the only way I can explain it. I just get so into what the Holy Spirit is showing me that this group of people needs to hear. I love meeting the people. I love greeting the people. I love praying with the people. I love embracing the people. I love the people of God because I see God in them. Wow, does it get any better than that?
4: On this day, more than 6,000 Catholic schools will open their doors to teach the truth of Jesus Christ. The mission is simple. To teach what is good, beautiful, honorable, and true. For as Jesus himself said, you will know the truth, and the truth will set you free. Be strong, be bold, be Catholic.
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5: I'm Veronica Dudo in Washington, D.C. 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A Vietnam-era law says Congress must sign off on the Iran war after the conflict hits 60 days. But lawmakers can't agree on when that deadline actually hits. Persecution rising, Holy Land Christians report increased targeted attacks, sparking growing concerns over safety and religious freedom. Marian Refuge, amid World

0: Catholic. The Walk to Mary unites Holy Family shrines in America. 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EWTN premieres a sweeping new documentary on Pope Leo's South American legacy of love and mercy. 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
0: Thank you for being with us on the Feast of St. Joseph the Worker. Our top story tonight, 60 days into the war with Iran and still no deal that both sides would agree to. President Donald Trump says Iran has made strides, but he's not sure if Iran will ever get there. He says all negotiations with the Islamic Republic are now being done by phone, adding that they want to make a deal, but that Iranian leadership is all messed up. White House correspondent Owen Jensen brings us the latest. Owen.
2: Veronica, good evening to you. President Donald Trump today also told reporters that Iran's leaders are not getting along with each other, that there is tremendous discord. Iran just sent a new ceasefire proposal to mediators.
3: On his way to Florida to give a speech on the economy, President Donald Trump updates reporters gathered on the South Lawn about the latest on Iran.
4: So they want to make a deal, but I'm not satisfied with it, so we'll see what happens.
3: And he's frustrated with Iran's leadership.
4: Well, right now we have negotiations going on. They're not getting there. They are very disjointed. They're extremely disjointed. They're not able to get along with each other as leaders. They don't know who the leader is.
3: As negotiations and proposals go back and forth, the shaky three-week ceasefire between the U.S. and Iran appears to be holding, but both sides are locked in a standoff over the Strait of Hormuz.
4: The blockade has been unbelievable. Powerful, 100%. It's been actually unbelievable. If we left right now, we had a great victory, but we're not doing that.
3: One of the major reasons President Trump has said he went to war was to deny Iran the ability to develop nuclear weapons. As for options,
4: different. Well, there are options. I mean, do we want to go and just blast the hell out of them and finish him forever, or do we want to try and make a deal? I mean, those are the options.
3: President Trump said he would prefer, on a human basis, not to attack Iran again. Meanwhile, drivers continue to feel the squeeze at the pumps, paying several dollars more every time the tank is filled.
4: Gasoline's high. Other prices are way down, but gasoline's high. But when this is over, you'll have a world without a nuclear weapon with Iran.
2: And today, President Trump was also asked about his upcoming trip to China in mid-May, a summit with President Xi, and he said it's going to be amazing. Veronica?
0: Oh, and what did President Trump say about America's weapons inventory? Is the U.S. running short on supplies?
2: Yeah, good question. The president told reporters today, he was asked about that, and he said he's not worried that the U.S. military has more than it's ever had. In fact, the U.S. has inventory around the globe that it can take when it needs it. Veronica?
0: Thanks, Owen. As we mentioned, today marks a key milestone in the U.S. war with Iran. It's been 60 days since the conflict began. The Trump administration is required by law to get approval from lawmakers to continue the military operations, but will they? Capitol Hill correspondent Eric Rosales joins us with more. Eric, is this going to be a major showdown?
5: Well, it certainly is, Veronica. The 1973 War Powers Act requires a president to secure formal congressional authorization to continue hostilities after 60 days. But the Trump administration has shrugged off these legal deadlines, suggesting that they should just ignore it. Well, it's a move that past presidents have done with both parties. The White House is still weighing whether to request authorization, but the drum is certainly beating louder right here on Capitol Hill among lawmakers who are demanding answers.
6: By the time we get back, we need details, and we need, I think we need to start talking with the administration and in cooperation with them to get an authorization for the use of military force so that the American people understand the Congress is behind what the president's trying to do.
5: Others agree, but the president still has short-term options.
7: Under the statute, the administration has the ability to request an additional 30 days. They could certify that we're no longer in the statutory framework if they are ready to draw down and do things differently militarily. So they've got some options there.
5: But the White House is using different math. In early April, President Trump declared that hostilities with Iran had terminated.
8: And in testimony this week, Defense Secretary Pete Hegseth said the clock isn't even running.
9: However, we are in a ceasefire right now, which our understanding means the 60-day clock pauses or stops in a ceasefire. That's our understanding.
8: Democrats are crying foul and claim the war is illegal. They add crossing the 60-day threshold without a vote by Congress violates federal law.
10: The president calls it a war. The Secretary of Defense calls it a war. And only Congress can declare war regardless of what the war powers or any other federal statute might say. And this administration has not gotten approval from Congress for this war. This is an unconstitutional war.
11: There is a clear and present danger of more escalation in the warfare there, and we need Congress to oversee and approve or disapprove what's going on.
8: Most Republicans say President Trump is stopping Iran from gaining a nuclear weapon and needs our support.
12: This will come to an end, and I think people need to allow the administration to negotiate. Passing a war powers resolution that calls for an immediate withdrawal actually helps Iran, does not help the United States. So frankly, I think it's stupid.
5: As I mentioned, some Republicans are breaking ranks. Senator Susan Collins of Maine said that the deadline is not a suggestion, it's, quote, a requirement. And there are many others out there. Meanwhile, Democrats continue to hold weekly votes on war powers resolutions trying to prevent the president from acting any further in Iran. The rhetoric is likely to get louder while Congress is on break until the week of May 11th. I'll continue to stay on top of it. At the Capitol, Eric Rosales, EWTN News Nightly.
0: America's national debt has now surpassed the size of the U.S. economy, a historic threshold that hasn't been crossed since the conclusion of World War II. As of March 31st, debt held by the public hit $31 trillion, pushing it above 100% of GDP. That's a level not seen in decades. The nonpartisan Congressional Budget Office projects the burden will only grow, forecasting debt will climb to 108% of the economy by 2030. Economists say the trend raises serious questions about long-term fiscal stability. A disturbing scene caught on camera in the Holy Land when a nun is attacked from behind. We want to warn you, the video may be disturbing. This happened Tuesday near Jerusalem's Old City. You can see the man running up to the nun and pushing her down before returning to kick her. The 36-year-old suspect was later arrested on suspicion of a racially motivated attack. The nun is a researcher at the Dominican-run French Biblical and Archaeological School in Jerusalem. She suffered bruising from the assault. Christians in the Holy Land say targeted attacks against Christians are increasing in the area.
13: My anger, as I told you, is on the three dimensions. The lack of clear position by the authorities, the lack of action against inciters, and the lack of sufficient deterrence.
0: We have a lot more still to come on EWTN News Nightly, a must-see. A brand new EWTN special explores Pope Leo's years as a missionary, priest, and bishop in Peru. We speak to the producer. And it's dubbed America's Mini Camino, why thousands are expected to turn out for a 22-mile walk to Mary.
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2: Tomorrow, a record number of pilgrims are expected to embark on a 22-mile pilgrimage called the Walk to Mary. It ends at the first and only Marian apparition site in the United States. The annual walk, dubbed America's Mini Camino, starts at the National Shrine of St. Joseph and ends at the Shrine of Our Lady of Champion in Wisconsin. It started in 2013. One of the walk's goals is to support Catholic schools and teach children the faith. The shrine also hosts a shorter version of the walk, a 1.7-mile pilgrimage called the Walk with the Children. Joining me now to tell us more about the Walk to Mary is Don Warden, COO of the National Shrine of Our Lady of Champion, and Tyler Jed Wobney, father of the family leading the Walk with the Children. Welcome to both of you. Don, we can start with you. Can you explain to us how the Walk with Mary pilgrimage came about?
3: Walk to Mary was a response by a couple of gentlemen at a men's conference to go ahead and do an annual pilgrimage to our national shrine. And as things unfolded, the walk ended up starting at the National Shrine of St. Joseph and finishing at Our Lady Shrine here.
2: And it's incredible. You were telling me that it began with 300 people in 2012, and it has grown now, where you're expecting this year 9,000 people from several states across the U.S., as well as other countries like Brazil, Trinidad, and Mexico. Now, Tyler, your family is leading the Walk with the Children tomorrow. Can you tell us more about that?
4: Yeah, so we were asked to lead the walk with the children, which is a little bit smaller of a walk, and part of our family story is my son had an accident, and prayer helped him, helped us as a family, and it's a way to give back. And when this was brought to us, the Mother Mary and the Rosary is just an incredible prayer, and this is our way of giving back and a chance to say thank you to everybody that took a second out to say a prayer for Brett, who had a tragic accident and fought his way back. And we're excited that he can be there and maybe even do a little walking himself.
2: Tyler, quickly, could you tell us what had happened to Brett?
4: Yeah, so on July 9th, 2024, he was studying for his driver's license and decided to take a break. His breaks are a little bit different than most kids. He doesn't go to a video game. He decided his break was going to be finish power washing the house. And as he was doing that, he noticed his hose bin was a little bit dirty, so he decided to, you know, let's clean that up first. Unfortunately, one of the tires exploded and ended up going through his brain on his right side and, you know, cracking his skull and taking out his right eye.
2: And of course, you said that your wife wasn't supposed to be home, but she was. You started to explain how you really feel like your family was kind of shepherded through all of this from a divine aspect. Can you tell us a little bit more how you now attribute a miracle?
4: Yeah, 100%. You know, you look at the 10 to 30 second tragedy that happened of the tire exploding and obviously going through my son's brain. He was supposed to probably be home alone at that point in time, as my youngest son was supposed to be at basketball practice. But a circumstance came up where they were still home. And for some reason, Nicole looked out a window that, quite frankly, I don't know why she looked out that window of our house into our backyard. And saw my son Brett laying there and was able to call 911 and start the chain of commands that kept Brett alive.
2: Incredible. Now, Don, in 1859, the Blessed Mother appeared, and this is America's only church-approved Marian apparition site. Can you tell us a little bit about the preparation heading into this event this year and the 22-mile walk?
3: Well, it's unbelievable the number of how this has grown and the number of people that are involved in putting this together. We focus on a big aspect here at the

0: the shrine itself, but there's a whole group of people that are working logistics in terms of where the pilgrimage starts, all the crossways and roadways that have to be set up, water and food for everyone. It's an amazing effort. Last year, it was interesting. We had actually over 350 volunteers just for the events. We had more volunteers last year than we had people in the first walk. So it's a real community effort to pull this thing together every year.
1: Don and Tyler, thank you both so much.
0: Thank you.
2: Thank you much.
1: Tonight, EWTN is excited to air a news special exploring Pope Leo's time as a missionary, priest, and bishop in Peru. Here's the clip.
3: This is Chiclayo, Peru. And while it's a world away from both Chicago and Rome, you can't begin to understand who Pope Leo really is without being on the ground here, in the country where he spent more time as a church leader than anywhere else.
4: I'm Jonathan Liu, and I travel throughout Peru to learn how this South American country shaped our American Pope.
1: Our EWTN colleague, Jonathan Liedl, reported and produced this program. He is the managing editor of the National Catholic Register. Jonathan, thank you so much for joining us. Great job on this new special. Now, what struck you about the influence Peru has had on Pope Leo and how it's shaped his ministry?
5: Yeah, something I heard over and over from all the people we talked throughout the three cities we visited where Pope Leo had served is that he was a friend, right? He was a missionary, a priest, and a bishop, but he was so close to the people. He embraced their culture. He embraced their devotions. And I think that closeness to the people, that love for the people of God, is something that we're seeing continue to animate him as Pope today in Rome.
1: Now, of course, you walked in his footsteps, and during your reporting trip to Peru, what story best captured the impact that he had?
5: In terms of his impact, I think one of the best stories that I remember, one of my favorite ones, is I actually rode along in a pickup truck, a 4x4 pickup truck that he had acquired when he was the Bishop of Chiclayo. And he did this precisely so that he could go out to those far regions of his diocese up in the Andean highlands. He said that they needed to be all-terrain priests, right? So they needed an all-terrain vehicle to get there. And a story I heard was that there was actually a flood one spring and a river was kind of overflowing, and he had to get to the mass of a new priest, his first mass, and he was from an Inca Andean community. And so Pope Leo himself drove this pickup across this flooded river to get to that mass, to be with the people. And I just heard so many stories about how people were so moved by how he wasn't a distant figure, right? He didn't just hide away in the cathedral, but he came to the people. He served them, he was with them, and for them to see that same man now elected Pope is just such a joy for so many.
1: Now, of course, the first American Pope, he's approaching his one-year anniversary. Did you learn anything that surprised you about him?
5: I think, you know, as he has said before, he is for certain a 100% an American, but 19 years of his ministry were spent in Peru. So this is really where he learned to be a priest in many ways, and he learned to be a bishop, certainly. So I think just learning how deeply that shaped him, even some of his devotions, right? He has a deep devotion to Santo Toribio de Mogrovejo, who is called the Apostle of Peru. He was a missionary from Spain who was the Archbishop of Lima in the 1500s. And so he didn't just come there to serve people, but he embraced their culture. And in many ways, as the documentary shows, we bounce back from Peru to Rome to see how that experience he had 19 years in Peru continues to play out in his leadership of the Universal Church today.
1: The whole world continues to be curious about the Pope, and of course, they should try to watch your special to learn some more of these really incredible stories. Jonathan Liedl, thank you so much.
5: Thanks for having me.
1: Pope Leo's Peru airs tonight on EWTN at 8 p.m. Eastern with an encore presentation this Sunday, May 3rd at 11 a.m. Eastern. Up next on EWTN News Nightly, Fast Faith. Discover how racing driver Ferdinand Habsburg balances his historic legacy with his Catholic devotion. Plus, divine labor, why the church honors Joseph's humble trade as the perfect model for the dignity of work.
6: Dopo.

0: Fourth century Catholic Church engaged in a struggle against heretical teaching.
1: They were being asked to decide on whether Christ was God.
0: One man stood against the darkness, willing to suffer exile, even martyrdom, for the truth of the divine incarnation of God's only Son.
2: Athanasius saw Christ as incarnate wisdom, wisdom clothed in flesh. Jesus is truly God and truly man. And that was the one truth that resounded through Athanasius' life.
0: Who was this extraordinary man who helped save the church in a moment of crisis and doubt? Saint Athanasius of Alexandria, Doctor of the Incarnation. 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
3: The year 787 AD. Decades of confusion and unrest pertaining to the veneration of holy images have now reached a breaking point. Some Christian faithful have been accused of confusing material images with God Himself and revering them in a way that only God deserves. Roman authorities respond unjustly by prohibiting the veneration of all holy images and ordering their destruction. To quiet the rising storm of iconoclasm once and for all, Pope Adrian I convenes the Second Council of Nicaea. The Council Fathers call for the restoration of holy images. The Council reinforces the distinction between the worship of God and the veneration of created beings, such as the Blessed Virgin Mary, the angels, and the saints.
4: Is Ferdinand Habsburg a descendant of one of the most prominent families in Europe? He's also a race car driver who is quite outspoken about his personal faith. Andreas Tonhauser had the opportunity to interview him in Rome.
5: Ferdinand, thank you so much for being with us today. And also, let me ask you first, what brings you actually to Rome in these days?
6: Well, it's a huge honor for me to be here on EWTN. I love to use the app on my phone all the time. It's my first access to the Bible on my phone, so it's really nice to be here. And I'm in Rome here today for the Order of St. George, of which my father is the let's say the leader. He takes care of the Order of St. George, and it's an order that brings men together, men and women together, to try to tackle some of the world's issues regarding faith, trying to live our faith, but also communally try to have a positive impact on the world.
5: You are active in a high intense, high pressure sports like racing. How does this go together? A personal life of faith maybe, but also being in this world that is super fast moving.
6: Yes, I don't know. Sometimes I'm still figuring it out, honestly. But I have a passion for sports. I have a passion for motorsports. It's my job. Thanks be to God, I have the best job in the world in that sense. I feel like faith is the most versatile thing that you can have. So it applies to everything. And every day I'm doing my performance. I'm trying to win races, or I'm preparing for anything. God is the center in every single way, because it's such a wonderful experience to be in the sport. But it's also sometimes very frustrating, like most of those kind of high-level things in life, where you can't control most of the things that are going to influence the outcome. I can't control the weather, I can't control how the tires will last, if my engine will last, if my team of 60, 70 people will all make the right decision to try to compete against the best. All I can do is do my best and trust that God will do the rest for me, and then try to win all the races.
5: So do you have like any personal routines or moments of prayer before you get into that race car?
6: Yes, I try to bring the rosary into it before I go into the car. I think the rosary is perfect, actually, because it's also bringing you a bit into that flow state, that kind of repetitive, beautiful prayer to Our Lady who protects me. So I am get a connection with her, and then also it kind of calms the nerves. I get very nervous before races, because it's, of course, there is a danger aspect to what I do.
5: Let me stay a little bit with the family, because bearing a great famous name, I can imagine also

0: also brings a lot of responsibilities and also affects you in many ways.
1: Yeah, you guessed it correctly. I'm very privileged, you know, to have this name. There is so much history in it, and to be the one for some reason chosen to carry the name. My grandfather was obviously an awesome man, Otto von Habsburg, and he always taught us as young kids, like, remember, you are not your name, you carry your name, you know, or a king doesn't, he is not the crown, he carries the crown. And I feel like that was such an important difference. He was like, you need to remember that you are just a child of God.
0: Ferdinand, thank you so much for being with us, and all the best for your next races.
1: Thanks so much.
0: Thank you.
2: Today is May 1st, and the church celebrates St. Joseph the Worker. The feast day was established by Pope Pius XII in 1955. It's meant to draw attention to St. Joseph's work as a carpenter, but there's more to the story than that. Joining us to help us dive deeper into this feast day is Father Thomas Petrie, a Dominican and theologian, as well as a frequent EWTN contributor. Thanks so much for coming back on.
3: It's always great to see you, Veronica, going to be with you.
2: In March, we celebrated the Solemnity of St. Joseph. What makes St. Joseph the Worker different?
3: Well, the March celebration is a solemnity, March 19th, and it's an old celebration. Parts of the church have been celebrating March 19th for St. Joseph going back at least as long as the 10th century. Traditionally, it's understood that that might have been the day in which he died, whereas May 1st is when Pope Pius XII celebrated and wants us to celebrate St. Joseph the Worker in response to the International Workers' Day or May Day that it became known in the middle of the 20th century.
2: So tell us a little bit more about that. When most of the world celebrates International Labor Day, why do we as a church celebrate St. Joseph the Worker?
3: International Labor Day or International Workers' Day was established in the late 19th century by mostly Marxist and socialist parties and regimes, with the understanding or the argument that communism protects and supports laborers, when in fact, of course, the 20th century revealed that that's absolutely not the case. Pope Pius XII in 1955 rather turned Catholic attention on May Day to St. Joseph as a worker, to remind us that human work, human labor, is part and parcel of human dignity. It's one of the things that makes us in the image of God. It's how we fulfill the Lord's commandment to Adam and Eve in the garden to tend and to care for creation.
2: Pope Leo has given significant attention to artificial intelligence and its possible risks. How might our understanding of St. Joseph the Worker help us in understanding how to properly use AI?
3: I think AI and its risk to the labor force is real, and it's something that needs to be prepared for and considered. The laborer, the human person who is engaged in manual labor, whether that is in tilling the soil, whether it's in an assembly line, or perhaps in crafting and creating things with their hands and with their skills, is not a robot. This is what communism, Marxism got wrong. It's what capitalism sometimes can get wrong with review of a laborer, that every time the human person puts a piece of himself into work, a piece of that dignity, that human dignity, is conferred on what is created and what is made. It makes us very much like God. We become co-creators with God. St. Joseph the Worker, of course, reveals that human work is part and parcel of human nature and what separates us from the animals and makes us more like God himself.
2: Father Thomas Petrie, thank you so much.
3: Thank you, Veronica.
2: We thank you for watching tonight. Remember, you can follow us on social media, Facebook, X, YouTube, and Instagram at EWTN News Nightly. I'm Veronica Dudo. Good night and God bless.